date of July 23rd. So what do you say we take a moment, just relax for a minute, and let's all take a nice casual stroll down memory lane.

0: date, July 23rd, 1925, Lou Gehrig hit the first of his 23 career Grand Slams. Hey, it was on this date in 1956. Joe Cronin and Hank Greenberg were inducted into the Baseball Hall of Fame. And on this date in 1959, Vice President Richard Nixon made a trip to the Soviet Union. On this date in 1968, Freddie Blassie won the World Wrestling Championship belt. And on this date in 1974, Steve Garvey was voted All-Star Game MVP. And on this date in 1978, Steve Carlton won his 200th ball game. And on this date in 1979, George Brett got his 1,000th hit. On this date, 1984, Vanessa Williams was forced to give up her Miss America crown, well, because of some questionable modeling. On this date, 1987, the Boston Red Sox waived Bill Buckner. And on this date, 1994, Don Mattingly became the sixth New York Yankee to reach 2,000 hits. On this date in 2000, Lance Armstrong was disqualified as the Tour de France champion. On this date in 2009, Mark Burley pitched a perfect game against the Tampa Bay Rays. And on this date in 2010, One Direction was formed after their performance on The X Factor. On this date in 2018, the temperature reached nearly 106 degrees in Japan. On this date in 2023, they put Fred McGriff and Scott Rolen into the Baseball Hall of Fame in Cooperstown. And on this date in 2024, U.S. Senate passed a bill championed by Jon Stewart to ensure 9/11 First Responders Fund would never run out of money. And on this date in 2025, Brian Koberger was sentenced to four consecutive life sentences without parole after pleading guilty to murdering four University of Idaho students back in 2022. I'd say he got off easy. More of the Sports Lodge coming up.
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0: It's a radio show. 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
1: Goodrich still dribbling with six, the timer. Goodrich passes under to Wilt. He's got it. He puts it up and triumphs.
2: The impossible has happened. Here's a pitch to Lofton. Fly ball, center field. Erstad says he's got it. Erstad makes the catch. The Anaheim Angels are the champions of baseball.
3: 6 seconds left. Chris Kroger has the puck. Hold on.
4: Shot from there to save the rebound, score! The Kings win the cup! The Kings, Martinez, getting the rebound! The Kings have won the Stanley Cup!
5: Cortez delivers.
6: Freeman hits the ball to right field. She is gone! Gibby!
7: The Bengals will not call a timeout. The sidelines empty. Rings for the Rams. A Lombardi Trophy for Los Angeles.
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9: You darn right you do. It is the Sports Lodge here on a Thursday. 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Man, do I love doing this show, especially with so many great stories and scenarios when it comes to sports here in Southern California. Where do I even begin? We got so much happening. I mean, we just finished up an incredible World Cup that left most of us, including myself, longing for more. And that includes not only more games, but more stories about some of the players that took part in that absolutely amazing new format with 48 teams instead of the previous 32. It was awesome. And then so many great stories amongst our squads. I'll start with the Anaheim Ducks. All the offseason moves they've made already, trading Mason McTavish to St. Louis for not one, but two first-round picks. They signed Pavel Mintikoff to a five-year deal. They gave Leo Carlson a five-year, $90 million deal, which makes Leo's $18 million per season the highest AAV in the history of the sport. Who amongst us had Leo Carlson highest AAV in the history of the National Hockey League? Did not have that on my bingo card. Of course, the LA Kings obviously going to benefit coming up here in the upcoming season with a full year of Artemi Panarin. They're getting star left winger Kevin Fiala back from his injury plague season of a year ago that saw him playing only 18 games. And by the way, any team would have a fighter's chance with a goaltending tandem of Darcy Kemper and Antong Forsberg between the pipes. And the Kings, they even brought back 73-year-old Corey Perry for the upcoming season. Love Corey Perry, our old pal. Hey, UCLA football is right around the corner. Believe it or not, the Bruins' first game, 44 days away. And they're going to kick it off from California Memorial Stadium at 7:30 p.m. as we kick off the first season of the Bob Chesney era out in Westwood. Chesney brought in 42 new players along with his class of 20 incoming freshmen. And we can all look forward to another year of thrills and spills, ups and downs, highlights and lowlights of Bruin quarterback Nico Iamaliava. Bruins had such an awful season last year. They started 0-4. Then they won three straight over Penn State, Michigan State, and Maryland. And we're thinking, hey, this team's pretty good. But then they lost their last five in a row, including that 56-6 loss on the road to Fernando Mania and his Hoosiers. Then they lost 48-10 at the Shoe in Columbus. And, of course, their final game of the year, 29-10 loss to crosstown rival USC. Of course, they let Deshaun Foster go after the 0-3 start. Tim Skipper was the interim, 3-6 down the stretch. And after the 3-9 season, have no fear, Coach Chesney is here. New attitude. Former James Madison head coach who has said all the right things so far. And we'll see if the hype leads to wins on the field for UCLA. And then, of course, you have to figure that dude cross town, Lincoln Riley. He's down to what? One more shot at turning this around for USC? Yeah, they went 9-4 last year, but come on, it's USC. And now Lincoln Riley is 35-18 on the Trojan sideline. Clay Helton could have gave us that. Their season ended last year with that loss to TCU, who didn't even have their starting quarterback, Josh Hoover, because he was busy hooking up with Kurt Segnetti, making plans for 2026. This year for Lincoln Riley and the Trojans, really good quarterback in Jaden Maiava, who could actually get a couple of Heisman votes when it's all said and done coming up this year. I mean, C.J. Carr from Notre Dame, Arch Manning from Texas, Jeremiah Smith from The Ohio State University, and Julian Sain from Ohio State. They can't get all the votes, can they? I see at least one Heisman vote for the magnificent Maiava in 2026. So, you see, there's a lot of great things to talk about when it comes to SoCal sports. When it comes to Southern California sports, and you've been listening all day long to ESPN Radio, which is awesome, but at the same time, they're talking about the Philadelphia Eagles secondary. This is the Sports Lodge. You talk about it every single day with me, local sports here in Southern California. Of course, we talk about the big stories, no matter where they take place. But what is your favorite SoCal sports story at the moment? Here's one. Rams open training camp on Saturday up at Loyola Marymount. Is Aaron Donald coming back? Will he actually team up with Myles Garrett for the Rams' best defense since the fearsome foursome? Anyone out there remember the fearsome foursome? Started out Rosie Grier, Lamar Lundy, Merlin Olsen, Deacon Jones. They dominated from 63 to 67. And then Roger Brown replaced Rosie Grier. Dyron Talbert replaced Roger Brown. And Coy Bacon later replaced Lamar Lundy. You know what's crazy? Now that I just mentioned all those names of the Rams' fearsome foursome, I think Rosie Grier is the only living member. God bless Rosie Grier, born in 1932, still with us. Lamar Lundy passed away in 07, Merlin Olsen in 2010. Yeah, David Deacon Jones died in 2013 at the age of 74. But anyway, back to the Rams here. I mean, are we really going to have Aaron Donald team up with Myles Garrett for the Rams' best defense since that fearsome foursome? You got Matthew Stafford playing now his age 38 season. He was pretty good last year. Had the Rams in the NFC title game, losing 31-27 up in Seattle when neither team could score in the fourth quarter. Stafford has weapons. Kyren Williams, Blake Corum, Puka and Devontae. Of course, that latest Puka Nacua story, that's a little weird and bizarre. We'll talk more about that coming up, but that's a crazy, kind of sick story when you come down to it. But Matthew Stafford has weapons, no doubt about it. But the biggest question in Ramland is no longer Aaron Donald coming back. It's the bite heard round the world, and I'm not trying to be funny there, but that's what it is in this Puka Nacua story. It's weird. Chargers are opening camp. Justin Herbert, what's he going to do this year with a, you know, he's got both of his tackles back. Last year, the Chargers' offensive line was atrocious, and I'm being kind when I call it atrocious. We'll see what a revamped offensive line does for Justin Herbert here coming up. Elsewhere here in SoCal, kind of a weird other story. Maybe many of you have forgotten that whole Kawhi Leonard to the Raptors trade. Don't forget, everybody, hold on, wait a minute. Something ain't right. That trade is on hold and will be on hold until the league approves it. And the league is not going to approve it until we still get the final verdict on the whole aspiration investigation. And how about a quick Sports Lodge question of the day on this Thursday, July the 23rd? Which story is revealed first? Which do we find out first? Aaron Donald's decision, LeBron's decision, or the final verdict in the Clippers Kawhi Leonard aspiration investigation? And here's another question for the Clippers. Did they make the right pick in the first round when they took Keaton Wagler out of the University of Illinois? I know he had a really, really good college basketball career at Illinois where he played for Coach Brad Underwood. I know the Keaton Wagler is 6'6", 185 pounds. I know he was the most mature freshman in the country last year, leading the Fighting Illini to a 28-9 record, where he averaged 17.9 points per game, 5.1 rebounds, and 4.2 assists. He's more of a consistent shooter rather than a streaky shooter. But boy, does that kid need to get in the weight room. Now, yes, he's more unselfish than some of the guards that he was taken in front of, like Darius Acuff Jr., Mikael Brown of Louisville, Kingsley Flemings of the University of Houston. But I watched Keaton Wagler kind of get, did you watch him during the Summer League when he was getting jammed up by Summer League guards? That was interesting. But that's another question as far as the Clippers are concerned heading into their season. How's that number 5 pick going to look midway through the season? And again, Clippers passed on Mikael Brown Jr. out of Louisville. They passed on Darius Acuff out of Arkansas. They could have had Flemings out of the University of Houston. They could have had Braden Burries out of the University of Arizona. Or even Morez Johnson out of Michigan. But nope. They took Keaton Wagler out of Illinois. And God bless him. I hope it works out, because I saw billionaire Ballmer sitting on the court of a Summer League game right smack dab next to Ty Lue, President Lawrence Frank, at a Summer League game when Wagler did not perform all that well, not even close to number 5 overall pick status. That's for darn sure. And I would have loved to have been sitting within earshot of those conversations. Clippers are another huge SoCal sports story. Another gigantic SoCal sports story on July the 23rd. The Lakers, of course. We all know by now LeBron is gone. Rui is a Clipper. Marcus Smart is a Rocket Man. Luke Kennard went to the Desert Sun. DeAndre Ayton is now in our nation's capital, and Jackson Hayes is now all about that Jazz. Lakers replaced those gentlemen with Walker Kessler, Sandro Mamu Kalashvili, Quentin Grimes, Colin Sexton, Kevon Looney, Matisse Thybulle, and Zaire Williams. And when they bring in that many guys, I have one simple question. You bring in that many new players, how long is it going to take to get all those players on the same page? 714-283-8830 is your number. But coming up here, I have a Laker that I haven't heard many people talk about. And I happen to think that this newcomer is going to have a huge impact on the Lakers coming up this season. And I think he has a chance to have even more of an impact than a Quentin Grimes or a Colin Sexton. And when I mention his name, a lot of you are going to say, who? Who's that? I'm going to explain that coming up here in just a couple of minutes. So you see, there's lots happening here in Southern California sports. There's so much to get into on this Thursday, and I'm so glad that you're here with me to get into it with me. So if you want to check in on my OG's Hotline, OG Sports Brewhouse Pizza, online at OG's.com. 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Don't forget two G's in OG's. 714-283-8830. The number one more time, 714-283-8830. You're dialed into the Sports Lodge on a Thursday. 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
10: 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That is 714-283-8830. Very quickly, let me go to the great city of Torrance and welcome Joe to the Sports Lodge. Hello, Joe.
11: Good afternoon, sir. How are you?
10: I'm great, Joe. What's on your mind, young fella?
11: No, I talked to you a few times, and you're the only one I listen, because other radio station, they said they belong to the Lakers. But they talk about their movies and where they went for dinner last night. Who cares? We don't want. We want the local team to promote. And they are the Lakers radio station. I'm surprised.
10: All I talk about are our local sports squads here, Joe. And do you want to hear where I had dinner last night? Do you care?
11: Yeah, I do. Please.
10: I was at
11: home. I'm just kidding.
10: I was at home, and my beautiful wife, Pammy, made me her famous chicken with raw. Oh, it's just, I can't even tell you what a great cook my wife is. It was fabulous.
11: Believe me or not, every night I eat at home cooked food. My wife, we are from Pakistan, and she cooked spicy food and everything. And I love it. I mean, I've been here since 1980, and I haven't missed a Laker game, Laker, Dodger, Kings, and Rams game. And I think I talked to you a few times about Mike Trout. I think
10: yes.
11: They should trade him to the to the Dodgers. At least he's going to go win something.
10: Oh, my God. Wouldn't that be absolutely incredible to see Mike Trout in the middle of that Dodger lineup? That would be insane, wouldn't it, Joe?
11: Yeah, I mean, tell you the truth, honestly, I don't want the Angels game, but if the name come Mike Trout, you know, he was an all-star and all this thing. But, you know, this is the one. But my question is about the Lakers.
10: Yeah.
11: What do you think? What they're going to be like? You mentioned there's a lot of new players. It's going to take them a long time to get adjusted.
10: Yeah, it's amazing when you think about it and go up and down that roster. LeBron is gone. Rui's a Clipper. Marcus
11: LeBron,
10: Smart
11: don't,
10: is
11: don't it. Call him LeBron. Don't call him LeBron. Call him CB. Cry
10: call
11: baby.
10: Him what?
11: He cries, cries, cries. Keep the ball in his hand for 16 seconds, and then all of a sudden he tells people to shoot, and they don't shoot. He makes faces. You know, that's really terrible.
10: All right. Well, Crybaby is gone. Rui is gone. Marcus Smart is gone. Luke Kennard went to the Suns. DeAndre Ayton is now in D.C. Jackson Hayes is up in Utah. So they bring in Walker Kessler, who, more importantly than anything, was a promise fulfilled by Rob Pelinka to Luka when they had their now famous lunch, when they guaranteed Luka that they were going to get rid of LeBron and move on and build a team around Luka. So Walker Kessler is the big man they promised to bring to Luka. Mamu Kalishvili is a lights-out catch-and-shoot guy. Quentin Grimes, Colin Sexton, Kevon Looney, Matisse Thybulle, Zaire Williams. Did I mention any names there, Joe, that blow you away because they're so talented?
11: I'm waiting. Go ahead. I'm waiting.
10: Yeah. But I want to talk about a guy here that nobody is talking about. I want to talk about a guy that I guarantee you, Joe, you're going to call me 2 months into the season and you're going to say, host boy, you are a genius because you were right. And I want to tell you about a young man by the name of Jaden Hardy, who the Lakers just brought in. He just turned 24 years old. He loves to flat-out shoot the basketball. He's going to be great at simply spotting up on the opposite side of the floor. He's going to knock down jumpers when Luka draws the double team. He's not afraid to shoot the basketball. And more importantly, Jaden Hardy is Luka's guy. They played together in Dallas when Luka would often pass to him late in the shot clock to knock down a three. Not to mention Hardy, after knocking down some shots, also is really good at pump faking and getting to the rim and finishing around the bucket with either hand. He can score through contact. He has a really good feel for the game and what to take from what the defense is giving you. Luka knows him well. He knows Hardy can flat out shoot it. And he loves and embraces those late in the shot clock jumpers because he did it with Luka for a couple of years in Dallas. Remember the name Jaden Hardy, Joe. You're going to call me back and you're going to say, host boy, you were right.
11: I went and watched his highlight for the Dallas. Yes. To trade him. I went and looked at his highlight on YouTube. Yep. Believe me or not, he's a pure shooter.
10: I'm telling you, yes. I want you to go back to YouTube when you're sitting down tonight and you're eating one of your wife's beautiful Pakistani dinners that she makes you, a little bit spicy, hopefully. And I want you to look up a dude by the name of Patty Mills, okay? He was a great shooter for a couple of different teams over the years. Shoots with great energy. I kind of am starting to compare Jaden Hardy to Patty Mills. So go check out Patty Mills and then call me back. Okay, Joe?
11: And the last one, you heard the news about the investigation about the Laker owner, Mark Walton?
10: Yes, we talked about that yesterday.
11: Okay, all right. Just want to make sure you know about it.
10: Oh, yeah. Thank you very much, Joe. Truly appreciate the phone call. Out of Torrance, 714-2830-830. But I'm telling you guys, I'm not making this up. I think Jaden Hardy is going to be a really good player. And again, he's got a great feel for where to go on the floor according to what the defense gives him. He's 6'3", a solid 200 pounds. He's a kid from Detroit, but then moved to Nevada before he started high school where he attended, what was it? I think it was Coronado High in Henderson, Nevada. Averaged 30 points per game as a junior before opting out from the remainder of his senior year. And then he ended up playing in the McDonald's All-American Game, the Jordan Brand Classic, the Nike Hoop Summit, all of those prestigious high school games. He ended up choosing the G League over any college program. He could have gone to any college powerhouse in the country, and then after 1 year in the G League, he was drafted by Sacramento in the second round of the 22 draft. That was the Paolo Banchero number one to the Orlando draft. Also on draft night, he was traded to the Mavs. In his summer league debut with Dallas, he scored 28 points. He played 3 years in Dallas with Luka. They traded him to the Wizards last season where he shot 42% from deep for the Wizards. But here's the thing. The only thing that remains to be seen, because ladies and gentlemen, it is one thing to knock down open looks on a Tuesday night in a Wizards Charlotte Hornets game when nobody's watching or defending. It's another thing to knock down an open three late in the clock under the bright lights of L.A. while wearing that purple and gold uniform, especially when you come in with the reputation of being a shooter. Don't believe me? Go ask former UCLA sharpshooter Jason Capono about that, who the Lakers brought in to knock down open looks for the 2011-2012 Laker squad. Jason Capono was a 43% three-point shooter for his nine-year NBA career, including 51% from deep in 06-07 and 48% from deep in 07-08. But he goes to the Lakers, and now he's shooting open threes under the bright lights of that special lighting they used to have at Staples Center, now at Crypto.com Arena. You're taking those shots in front of Jack Nicholson, Denzel, Leo, and guess what Jason Capono did for the Lakers that year? 29%. It's just different when you're shooting for one of the most prestigious organizations in the history of sports, known as the Los Angeles Lakers. Jody Meeks was an incredible shooter. He came in for the 2012-2013 season, shot 35% from deep under the spotlight in Hollywood. The only problem with that was 35% from Jody Meeks was one of the worst season percentage-wise of his entire NBA career. Why? Bright lights, Hollywood. You guys remember Nick Young, the pride of USC, was supposed to be a shooter? When do you think old Swaggy shot his worst from beyond the arc? You guessed it. Under the bright lights of Staples Center in 2015-2016, when Nick Young missed nearly 70% of the three-pointers that he attempted that season. Did you hear what I just said? Nick Young missed nearly 70% of the threes he attempted in 2015-2016. He missed nearly 70% of the threes that he took. But of course, he rarely missed on giving insanely mindless, idiotic, and imbecilic post-game interviews.
12: I mean, this got interesting. We'll come back to Forza OT. You got some friends here.
13: You feel me? We back in the building. Y'all thought we was gone. My man Jay Lynn was doing his thing. Jay Hill doing his thing.
14: Nick out there hitting his free throws. You know how he do it. You know, Jay Lynn going to the basket like it ain't nothing to it, but to do it. You know what I'm saying?
13: Hey, Mike, man, you got a nice suit on today, too, man.
12: Appreciate that, Swaggy.
14: You got that? Men's warehouse.
10: Oh, I don't miss Nick Young. And I'm sure Kobe was thrilled to watch that while he was home recovering from some sort of injury that he had. But anyway, back to the current Lakers. Congrats to the Lakers, who become the first team to have none of their top five players, as far as minutes are concerned, to return the following season. Top five Lakers in the playoffs last year, minutes-wise. None of them are returning for the upcoming season. Walker Kessler, the Lakers are paying that dude $130 million over 4 years. According to my Cerritos High School math, that's $32.5 million per year. Why was Kessler so enticing? Because of the Pelinka promise. The Laker GM gave Luka his word that he would bring in an A-list center for Luka to pick and roll with, and Kessler was Luka's top choice from the candidates that were available. And by the way, when he's healthy, Kessler is a rim protector, a relentless offensive rebounder, and he plays with passion. And he will do anything it takes to get on the same page with Luka. In other words, Walker Kessler is the complete opposite of DeAndre Ayton. Mamu Kalashvili, Sandro Mamo Kalashvili, is getting a four-year, $52 million deal, $13 million per year. While Quentin Grimes, who's not as good defensively as Marcus Smart, he's going to get 4 years and $60 million. That's 15 per. And Colin Sexton checks in 2 years, $19 million. There you go. But Sexton can't shoot like Luke Kennard. So there goes your cap space. Jackson Hayes to Utah, like I mentioned. Who did they replace Jackson Hayes with as the backup center on this Laker team? That would be Kevon Looney. The difference in athleticism between Jackson Hayes and Kevon Looney is staggering. And Luka and the Lakers better hope that Walker Kessler can stay healthy and stay on the floor. Don't forget, Kessler played in only 5 games last season. So again, the Lakers just removed themselves from their entire starting five from last year's playoff starting five. Because Kennard went to Phoenix, Marcus Smart is a Rocket, Rui is a Clipper, Ayton's in our nation's capital, and LeBron is gone. Did the Lakers get better? You tell me. Like Joe from Torrance just did. 714-283-8830. That's your telephone number. That's 714-283-8830. Much more to get to here in the Sports Lodge on a Thursday. Wherever, however you are tuning in, thanks for making my little radio broadcast part of the start of your weekend. You know you're not showing up to work tomorrow. Who are you kidding? The Sports Lodge on a Thursday, otherwise known as Junior Friday.
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Okay, I'm here. Yeah, sorry I was late. I was checking the wire, making sure before I give my Angels update, because ladies and gentlemen, boys and girls, gather around your radios because we are 240 hours, basically about 14,358 minutes until the Major League Baseball trade deadline is upon us. And at this hour, ladies and gentlemen, Jose Soriano. Is still an Angel. Reed Detmers. Is still an Angel. Swaggy Z in the OC, Zachary Neto. Still a Halo. Ryan Zephyrjohn. Still here. Sam Bachman. Last seen at the Angel Hotel up in San Francisco. Still an Angel. And lastly, but not leastly, Jorge Soler.

0: the longest drum roll ever, but the Cuban Missile is still here. Why do we say this? Did you miss John Mozeliak yesterday in the Sports Lodge when he flat out basically told us, oh, yeah, changes are a-coming?
1: Well, I think we have to agree that change has to happen. In terms of labeling it, we know there's work to be done. We know there's a lot of areas where we can improve on. And, I mean, I'll cite the draft as just, you know, most recent hurdle we had to jump. And I feel like this group here empowered the scouting department to do their job. They understood the strategy, the process, and expectations. And I feel like they delivered on that. And I think, like, that's just the type of approach we're going to take day in and day out, as every day we have different hurdles. But my goal here, in if you want to look at it just like in a 10-week window, is we've got to make small improvements every day, little incremental improvements every day. Whatever area we're focusing on, that's what has to happen. And that's what I want to happen, and that's what we're trying to do.
0: There he is, John Mozeliak. Got to take every single day and get a little bit better in some way, shape, or form. The organization, what you do for a job out there, what I do here at the Sports Lodge, got to take every single day and try to get a little bit better somehow, some way. And you can always get that off to a really good start by dominating the details. I had a great baseball conversation with John Mozeliak yesterday. If you missed it, we'll play it again here at some point in the Sports Lodge. 714-2830-830, that is your number. That's 714-2830-830. But the deadline, right around the corner, 240 hours away. Could Tarek Skubal be on the move from the Tigers? Something to think about, right? Tigers are kind of back in the mix. They're only like 6.5 out of the final wild card spot, but they'd have to leapfrog. Let's see, Detroit starts the day 6.5 back of the sensational Southsiders known as the Chicago White Sox, who have lost over 100 games the last three seasons in a row. And today the White Sox start the evening first place in the American League Central. If the White Sox can do it, my Halos could do it, gosh darn it. But are the Tigers going to move Tarek Skubal? 4.5 back of the third and final wild card spot, 6.5 back of the first place White Sox. But the thing is, with the White Sox 4.5 back of the third and final wild card spot, they would have to leapfrog five teams to snag that third wild card spot. The Mariners are 51-52. That's why it's just so frustrating for me, probably for you guys as well. The fact that with a little break here or there, the Angels could be right in this thing. Because you look at the Mariners, they're a game under 500, yet they're two games back of Boston, who's currently holding on to the number three wild card spot in the American League. The Orioles are three back, so are the Twins. The Astros are 50-54 and only 3.5 games out of the final wild card spot. Unbelievable. Also, are the Mets going to deal Clay Holmes, Freddie Peralta? Are the Mets going to trade Francisco Lindor? And who among the leaders in baseball, who amongst the best teams in baseball? And of course, I'm talking about teams like, you know, the Tampa Bay Rays, Dodgers, Brewers, Cubbies. Who's going to go all in to boost their 2026 World Series hopes? Are the Dodgers going to go all in and make a run at Tarek Skubal to try to secure a three-peat and become the first Major League Baseball team to win three World Series in a row since Joe Torre's Yankees back in the day? 714-2830-830 is your number. That's 714-2830-830 here in the Sports Lodge. Are the Dodgers going to three-peat Remember Joe Torre's Yankees? We just had Joe on the other day. What a great conversation that was. His Yankees beat the Padres in 98, the Braves in 99, and the Mets in 2000. And then they lost to the Diamondbacks in 2001 on that Luis Gonzalez bloop single that landed on the infield dirt with the infield in. Are the Dodgers going to make a play for Tarek Skubal? And by the way, we should offer up congratulations to the Blue Crew on their National League West title this season. I mean, they better win it with that ridiculously advantageous local television deal of theirs, which is the root of their success, and you cannot deny that. But back to my Halos. Who's staying? Who's going at the deadline? Because there's no doubt about it. The trade winds are a-blowing. Is it going to be Reed Detmers? Is it going to be Jose Soriano? Will Joe Adell? Will the Joe Show change cities? Or could it be Zach Neto on the move, who would probably bring in the biggest haul since he's not a free agent until 2030? And I want to play John Mozeliak one more time here because I want you to just listen. And if you heard our entire conversation and then I play this this right here, I want you to just listen to his voice because he sounds really serious about the fact, yep, they're making moves. Here we go.
1: Well, I think we have to agree that, change has to happen. In terms of labeling it, we know there's work to be done. We know there's a lot of areas where we can improve on. And, I mean, I'll cite the draft as just, you know, most recent hurdle we had to, jump. And I feel like this group here empowered the scouting department to do their job. They understood the strategy, the process, and expectations. And I feel like they delivered on that. And I think, like, that's just the type of approach we're going to take day in and day out as – every day we have different hurdles, but my goal here, in if you want to look at it just like in a 10-week window, is we've got to make small improvements every day, little incremental improvements every day. Whatever area we're focusing on, that's what has to happen, and that's what I want to happen, and that's what we're trying to do.
0: And he also went on to talk about just how absolutely obsessed he is every day now until that trade deadline comes and goes. He's going to be looking at ways every single day how to improve things within the Angel organization. What does that entail? Well, going to have to stick around and find out because we don't know what teams are offering. Everyone always uses the word haul. I don't know if you're getting a haul of prospects for Jose Soriano. A haul of prospects? No. You would get a haul of prospects, you know, like a couple of years ago, there was talk maybe they were going to move Ohtani. But if you were going to even get, you know, the most for Ohtani, it would not have been the last year of Ohtani's deal. It would have been the year before, the second to the last year before that contract expired. That would have brought you an absolute haul, probably the biggest haul since the Juan Soto deal. Go ask the Nationals about that. But a haul for Soriano, I don't think so. You might get a mini haul for Detmers and probably the biggest haul for Neto because he's not a free agent until 2030. And by the way, I don't know if this means anything, but there are a couple of huge Zach Neto giveaways coming up in the month of, I believe, August. So how does that work? What if you move Neto at the deadline? Are you still going to have Zach Neto bobblehead night? I don't know how that would work. Maybe you trade him to an American League. Like, they're talking about the Red Sox, but the Red Sox don't come back here. Going to be interesting to see how all of this plays out in so many different areas up and down the organization. That trade deadline, it's always high drama. And on that note, that's going to put a wrap on this Thursday edition of the Sports Lodge. My name is Roger Lodge, reminding all of you, don't drink and drive, don't text and drive, and don't drive with your pet on your lap. And always remember, yesterday is history, tomorrow is a mystery, and today is a gift.

0: I was looking for. All the parts your car will ever
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4: We take you around a Thursday in Major League Baseball.
5: Attacked 1-1 pitch, hit well, deep right field, going back, he just took him deep downtown.
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6: We've got a very hungry football team. We understand we're a talented football team, it's not a secret, but we've got to make that come to life.
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7: Schools recruit just like coaches do, and then is it that way when you get there? 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
4: LeBron watch continues.
8: If he goes to Philly or if he goes to Cleveland, he kind of like picks those teams up into title contender status, Minnesota too. If he goes to the Warriors, if he goes to Miami, it's probably still a little bit more complicated of a path for those teams to get to the NBA Finals.
4: Plus, all the latest sound from the NFL offseason.
9: The reality is, physically, his skill set is superior, perhaps far superior to Kirk Cousins at this juncture of his career and Kirk Cousins' career. But Kirk Cousins knows this offense about as well as anybody who's not on the Raiders coaching staff.
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10: And away we go. It was a light slate of five games on the MLB Thursday docket. NL East versus NL West gets us started with the Braves and the Padres. Atlanta, they entered the day four games up on the Phillies for first in the division. Chris Sale, he got the start for the Braves in the midst of a 15 consecutive start streak, allowing three earned runs or fewer. By the fourth inning, he had allowed exactly three runs and the Braves trailed by one. That is until Dominic Smith changed the flow.
5: Attacked 1-1 pitch, hit well, deep right field, going back, he just took him deep downtown. It's a three-run homer right on into the chop house. Braves take the lead on the three-run bomb by Dom Smith.
10: 680 the fan. Chris Sale went six innings, allowed just those three runs. He had 11 strikeouts as the Braves paced the Padres 6-5. For Sale, his 16th consecutive start, allowing three earned runs or fewer. That is tied for the second longest streak in his career. His 94th career game with 10 or more strikeouts. That breaks a tie with Curt Schilling for seventh most all time. Let's go back to Dominic Smith. Three-run home run snaps a streak of 31 games without a home run. After the game, the DH talked about it.
11: Fourth inning, three-run homer for you. Tell me, how did your previous at-bat impact your approach in the second?
12: Yeah, I faced them, my first at-bat, and, being able to see his repertoire of pitches, threw me some good changeups early on, and it was really working for him. I saw a couple batters before he made some good changeups to him, and, right there coming up, I wasn't trying to do too much. Just hit a line drive, and he hung me a changeup kind of in the middle of the zone and put a good swing on it, and we were able to get the dub.
11: You've been around this game for a long time, at this level for a long time. How does Drake Baldwin hit that pitch out?
12: Man, he's incredible. Maybe it's some of the hockey that he used growing up, so he's able to get in better positions with his legs. But, you see it all year. He's hitting pitches off the ground for home runs, pitches up and in, taking really good pitchers deep. He's incredible. I thought he's an all-star. I thought he's rookie of the year, and I'm just glad he's on our team.
11: You guys put up nearly 50 runs over the course of this week. Does this offense feel like it's at its peak right now?
12: I wouldn't say so. We're all pretty hungry, I would say, and we're all perfectionists. So I think we're missing a couple pieces as well that'll come back and help. But I think the guys aren't satisfied. We know we can improve, and we just want to give the fans great ball and play Braves ball. And that's just grinding each pitcher down and trying to put together wins. So I just look forward to the road trip, and hopefully we can rattle off some more.
10: That's Braves designated hitter Dominic Smith joining Braves Vision after the 6-5 win Atlanta over San Diego. A couple of divisional classes in the American League Central. The Guardians, they hosted the Twins in an afternoon twilt. Speaking of pitchers,

0: streaks. Gavin Williams, he entered with back-to-back starts of 10 or more strikeouts for Cleveland. In this one, he achieved pitching mythology. He became the sixth pitcher in Guardians history with an immaculate inning. That is 3 strikeouts on 9 pitches. He did that in the fourth inning. He went 7 innings, allowed just 2 hits, no earned runs, no walks, 11 strikeouts. Sensational. Becoming the 7th Guardians pitcher with 10 or more strikeouts in 3 consecutive starts. Somehow, that wasn't enough for the win.
1: Larnick shoots it through the left side, and there's your base hit. Ryan Jeffers comes home to score, and Trevor Larnick has given the Twins their first lead of the ball game. They lead this game 2-1 in the 12th inning.
0: On the Treasure Island Baseball Network, and the Twins added one more, 3-1. They're winners in 12 innings. It's the Twins' 4th straight win in extra inning games, or 4-2 overall this season. It is the longest active streak in Major League Baseball. Gavin Williams, we mentioned his production, but the Guardians were 0-17 with runners in scoring position. We mentioned there was a pair of clashes in the AL Central. Tigers and Royals was the other.
2: Here's the pitch. Line down the left field line. That's a fair ball bouncing into the left field corner. Well, he rounds third. He's in to score. The Tigers have retaken the lead. A 2-out go-ahead RBI double for Dylan Dingler. And the Royals, who had just tied the game at the top of the 8th, now trail 4-3 in the bottom of the 8th.
0: Oh, 97 won the ticket. Dingler's 4th go-ahead plate appearance in the 8th inning or later this season. That is tied for the most in Major League Baseball, and Detroit holds on for that 4-3 win. But the questions surrounding Major League Baseball between now and August will be about Detroit. What will the Tigers do with Tarek Skubal? With a team below 500 and about 6 games out of first, there's a case to be made that getting value for the former Cy Young Award winner could be the smart move. It's a case that analyst David Ross makes on Amber and Ian.
3: I go back to like a Shohei Ohtani when the Angels were in the mix and fighting for that and trying to make a statement and then not really able to get the haul of prospects that they could really use. I feel like Detroit's in that same boat. They're good, and unless they go on some type of run like Boston is on right now, right before the deadline, I would give up and try to get as many prospects as I can. Everybody wants them. They're willing to give up real talent, and that's a moment that you can really set up your organization for maybe 4 or 5 years of really contending, that they're going to be with all this young talent and help that out with real depth and other prospects that are going to really contribute to hopefully a World Series type run in Detroit.
0: Skubal, he won the AL Cy Young Award twice at just 29 years old. Understandable as to why the Tigers could be hesitant to move him. What will they do? Insider Jeff Passan gave a timeline on SportsCenter.
4: They're monitoring box scores as much as anything because they know that Tarek Skubal's availability boils down to one thing, and that's, are the Detroit Tigers still in the playoff race? And as of now, they are. As of now, they're going to ride with Skubal and Troy Melton and Casey Mize, another guy who's impending free agent, and try and get back into the playoff hunt. They've made some progress, but Boston winning 15 consecutive games and getting that final wild card spot, that's the sort of thing Detroit, frankly, needed to do to ensure Tarek Skubal was going to stick around. This is going to come down to the end of the month. By July 31st, I think the Tigers are going to look at the standings, going to look at how they're playing, going to look at everything about where they are and make a determination at that point. And that's either when the frenzy could happen or when this deadline could change, at least in terms of activity, for the worse.
0: So just about a week away. Skubal, though, isn't the only pitcher generating interest on the market. Padres closer Mason Miller has been a hot name. Here's Passan on Miller.
4: The market for Mason Miller is incredible. The question is, do the San Diego Padres, less than a year after acquiring him from the A's, for Leo DeVries, one of the best prospects in all of baseball, want to go and flip him? And if a trade happens, it's because the Padres understand they need controllable starting pitching. And whether it's a team like Seattle or a team like the New York Yankees, they've got a lot of controllable starting pitching that they would gladly give up to get a reliever of Mason Miller's caliber.
0: The Padres are part of that logjam of teams fighting for that NL wild card spot. Sports Center all night, Chris Lewis here on ESPN Radio. Personalities continue to blaze through on SEC Media Days. The most anticipated showdown, the upcoming LSU-Ole Miss clash, a.k.a. the Lane Kiffin Bowl. The LSU head coach spoke about the comments he's made since leaving Ole Miss.
5: You know, I made a challenging decision and change. And I think as I look back to that, I thought I could find a way for everybody to understand. And now as I look back later on, that was never going to happen. And I made a decision that I changed jobs. And as I get older and I go through things and losing both parents, I was actually talking to Ross Dellinger and I kind of said something that might sound kind of funny to you, but you know, I watched the Hulk Hogan special and I realized, and I was like, we're all going to die. And so some of the things that we put importance on, we worry about and what this person says and that, like, really aren't going to matter. And when I lost my dad, I started thinking that. And I really started thinking, when I grew up, there were two people that I thought just wouldn't die. My dad and Hulk Hogan. And then I watched that special and really, like, Hulk Hogan died too. Like, there's no way Hulk Hogan was ever going to not wrestle and die. And he did. And so it just made me reflect really on, like, I can't be so concerned about little things and what people say and this. And you got to make decisions. You got to go with them. And you do things, and you make really good decisions, and you make poor decisions. And that was a poor usage of a term that I believe, just like many coaches that have been there for, was factual. But over the course of a long interview, was bad timing and bad usage of the word. So it is what it is. I apologize when I said it.
0: Of course, Ole Miss was left with Pete Golding after their run to the college football playoff last season. A former D.C. now has his own program, and he isn't salty about Lane leaving.
6: Lane and I are good. So, you know, I did not know Coach Kiffin prior to taking the Ole Miss job. I think everybody just assumes Alabama, Alabama. I wasn't at Alabama when Coach Kiffin was, you know. So I didn't come to Ole Miss because of Coach Kiffin. I came to Ole Miss to be at Ole Miss to raise three kids. So, you know, our relationship really grew in those 3.5 years, and he did a lot for me, and I was very, very appreciative of how he treated me and my family, and learned a lot from him. So I have no ill will towards Coach Kiffin. He texts me on a regular basis, and there's certain things that we'll talk about, and there are certain things that we don't talk about. He's very competitive, just like I'm very competitive, right? And so obviously a lot of this went a different direction when now he had a new job with new responsibilities, and he's going to be super competitive to be the best that he can at that job, right, which is his job.
0: Those two coaches will forever be connected, as will these two programs, really, as long as Lane is leading LSU. But it was Ole Miss that is actually coming off of a playoff year and have some key returners.
6: You know, individual accolades, in my opinion, come from team success. And so that was a body of work, I think, from last season for both those guys to have really, really unique individual years because of a lot of our really, really good players around them. And I think they'd be the first ones to tell you that. But I do think, you know, a lot of these guys are putting a lot in, and they're working extremely hard, and we demand a lot out of them. That there are some of these individual awards for them that are important to them. And it's not going to take away from what they need to do to win the football game. And I think five will be the first one to tell you that. If we need to throw it 60 times to win, let's throw it 60 times to win. And so, you know, your concern always outside looking in is, hey, does this become a distraction? Those two are wired the right way. Right. And so I'm not concerned with how they're going to practice and how they're going to prepare. They're going to do everything that they can to win the football game. And they know that's based on their preparation.
0: The SEC seems to always be loaded with juicy storylines. But you have the Lane Kiffin versus Ole Miss, Golding involved. It's going to be a fantastic season in that conference where seemingly every week there's going to be something that gets the people talking. Coming up next, we're going to talk about a tweak to the SEC scheduling this year, them adding a ninth game to the conference slate. This is SportsCenter All Night on ESPN Radio.
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1: Presented by Progressive Insurance. No one mastered the SEC quite like Nick Saban. Whether it was his time at LSU or Alabama, the legend knew how to best position his team to not only make the playoff, but succeed in the playoff. So it's interesting to hear Saban's perspective on the SEC now going to 9 games, adding that one more game to its conference schedule.
2: Well, I've been a proponent for 10 years, so it only took us 10 years to get to this. You know, first of all, players love to play in competitive games,
3: number one.
2: Second, fans love to see competitive games. Yep. That's number two. And I also think that it's important that you give even a better opportunity to prove that you're the best team, that you belong in the SEC championship game.
3: Yep.
2: So I actually think we should play 12 games against Power Five. That's it.
3: Preach.
2: Because it's a business, and people want to see those games. TV wants to have that kind of inventory to show those games. So I think that's really, really important, and I'm glad that we've gone to a 9-game schedule. I think it'll be more interesting for the players and the fans.
1: One of the things you learn by covering enough of these media days is that coaches love to complain, especially about things that have changed. Now, let's be real. Nick Saban, he might have done a little bit of that back in his day. Florida coach John Summerall doesn't want to moan about the schedule shift.
4: Look, I've always had the mindset, regardless of whether I was at Troy, Tulane, or now Florida, we'll play anybody, anywhere, anytime. I don't care.
3: I knew it.
4: The people that want to whine and complain about a 9-game schedule, is it harder? Yeah, it's harder. It's what was decided well before I walked into SEC meetings as head coach. And so we got to go do it. Let's go do it. Whining and complaining about it doesn't help you. Going to work does. And so, yeah, it's going to be challenging. It's not going to be easy. But, golly, man, nothing in life that's worth anything is easy.
1: That was Summerall on Amber and Ian. He, of course, took Tulane to the college football playoff last season, and he's gearing up for year number one as a Gator. The Blue Jays not only made the playoffs last season, but they made a run all the way to the World Series. Now they find themselves in last place in the AL East. Life comes at you fast. Looking to avoid a 4-game sweep at the hands of the Rays.
5: The 1-1 pitch. Hit on a line toward right field. Down for a base hit. Straw's going to get the wave. Throw from right field by Mesa. Offline. Straw in to score. And it's 3-1 Blue Jays on a big RBI single from Vladimir Guerrero Jr.
1: Sportsnet 590, The Fan with the call. Blue Jays survive. They beat the Rays 3-1. It's just their second win against the Rays this season. They were 1-8 coming into the game. George Springer, their DH, with Sportsnet after.
6: And George, that is 3 multi-hit games in your last 4. You're having a lot of success at the plate right now. What are you feeling in the box?
7: I mean, we just got to fight like hell every day. It's not about individual statistics. It's about the team. So do something I can every day to help the team win. And whether that's a walk or I'll headbutt a ball if I have to.
6: Hopefully it doesn't come to that. Whether it was situational hitting, base running, defense, pitching, did you feel like you guys showed a truer representation of what this team is about in this game?
7: Yeah, I mean, it takes all of us to win a game. And, you know, today was a grindy type of day. So for us to come out and win and get guys on and over and in is huge.
6: Finally, we got to say something about Shane Bieber. I'm waiting for this. Shane Bieber throws 7 efficient, strong innings today. What's it like to see him really hit his stride right now?
7: Oh, I mean, he was unbelievable. You know, that's a great team over there. And, you know, he was himself. You know, he threw the ball well. And, you know, he gave us a huge shot to have this game today.
1: George Springer on Sportsnet after their 3-1 win, the Blue Jays over the Rays. Meanwhile, was not close between the Diamondbacks and Cardinals. Arizona victorious.
3: The 0-1. Lined into right field, that's a base hit. One run is home. Everybody else moves up 90 feet. It's 9-2 Diamondbacks, an RBI single for Moreno.
1: Arizona Sports, 98.7 FM. Diamondbacks 10, Cardinals 6. Look out, Arizona 9-2 since July 9th. Second best record in Major League Baseball over that stretch. Behind just the Red Sox. Tyler Locklear after their first baseman on D-backs TV.
8: Just want you to know we had you on cycle alert. I mean, graphics were being prepared. All kinds of research was being done. Were you even thinking that? Did you allow yourself?
9: Not really, honestly, but I think Mason Wynn kind of told me out on second base at one point. And just trying to get it done and see what happens. I don't know. It was a fun game.
8: You mentioned Joe Mather, your hitting coach. It's his birthday today. The awakening of this offense, what's it been like for the last 48 hours?
9: It's been kind of a quick turnaround, honestly. So it took everybody in the dugout today. You know, Vadi giving us six really good innings after kind of struggling a little in the first there and then kind of honing down, and then Nolan coming off the bench, getting us some big assurance. The whole offense, honestly, really clicked today, and we were able to come back. You know, 2-0 didn't seem like a whole lot for us, so we just stayed with it the whole game.
8: Before I end this inquisition of you, quick thought on what you're going through. I heard you talk about it on the radio, and Torrey has talked about it as well as it relates to you, that you're figuring out not just your role here, but everything, the people in the organization, the whole franchise, and that's part of sort of the turnaround. Is he right? You think that way?
9: Yeah, a little bit, honestly. Like, coming back this year, everybody's familiar again. You know, you already know these people and play with them before, so just the comfortability coming into the locker room and just being with everybody again, it's been really fun. And as you can see, we're on a roll right now, so just trying to keep it going, make a push for this thing at the end.
1: Diamondbacks Tyler Locklear after the win, 10-6. Arizona right now third in the NL wild card race. SportsCenter all night, Chris Lewis here on ESPN Radio. We're firmly in that LeBron, as the LeBron turns phase of the NBA offseason. Most of the other league business is on hold until the indecision is over. Tea leaf reading, it reached its fever pitch late Wednesday night when it was discovered that the Heat YouTube had a video in the queue for an introductory LeBron presser. Miami did announce that that was all a mistake, but it didn't stop the NBA world from connecting the dots. Here's ESPN insider Brian Windhorst on First Take.
10: It says a lot more about us as sports consumers and content creators than it does about the Heat, because we're in this point right now where there's this dearth of information on the sports calendar, and there's this really kind of an irresponsible frothing at the mouth on this LeBron stuff. First off, I'll give a free piece of consulting to all the teams who think they're going to sign LeBron. There's not going to be an introductory press conference. You don't got to get it ready. After not five, not six, not seven, LeBron's done.
1: LeBron waiting for that press conference. Yeah, I don't even think he's going to have a press conference. It's probably more likely that LeBron will just like release a long podcast and then go away for the rest of the offseason before he comes back. But coming up next on SportsCenter, SEC Media Days continues to fly on SportsCenter all night.
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1: Sabrina Ionescu claims that she wasn't invited to the three-point shootout. Panthers lose linebacker Nick Skowronson to a torn ACL first day of camp. SEC Media Days wrap up in Tampa.
2: It's okay to have, you know, those growth spurts. It's okay to not be Mr. All Everything. But what you do need to show for 2026 is that you took all of it with a grain of salt. You've been able to work on your game this offseason so you can be a better version of yourself.
1: That was Harry Douglas of Freddie and Harry talking about Arch Manning. We'll have more about Texas coming up. But the headline of SEC Media Days was no surprise, Lane Kiffin. After all, leaving a playoff team in the middle of their run like he did at Ole Miss? Yeah, that's rather unprecedented. But on Thursday, Lane talked about the power of LSU.
3: You have the branding of LSU. You have the history of LSU. You have the Tiger Stadium. Most iconic place to play college football, the cathedral. And then you put that with us, with our systems, and I don't like to talk about myself, whatever you call the Lane Kiffin factor. And you bring that in, as you allude to, and you combine that. I think that all goes into that. Now you have 12 players with Nike NIL deals, the first offensive lineman ever. No other schools above 8. We didn't say like 12, 11. We didn't say just SEC schools. So it's a big reason why we're here. When I said that first press conference, like, it's just different. We're going to make this thing different than anywhere else to go when you combine LSU and us, and you're seeing it. You know, we just on stage had that question in the Vanity Fair and all that, whatever. And as I walked off, and, you know, I didn't really want to say it, but, you know, when you talk about the changes of places, somebody said it the other day. They said, like, a month ago or whatever, they were like, well, he's been here 6 months, and he's had more five-star signees and commits than he did in the previous 6 years combined. You know, that's kind of proof to me of the decision and of the combination of the two, us and LSU.
1: He's lined it up. He feels like he has a chance to do something special there, even going a little bit of third person in that answer. So how about the early impressions?
4: One of the things that has really stuck out to me has been the alignment at LSU from the top down, you know, from President Roos to Virge Osborne, athletic director, to our board of supervisors. You know, that alignment has been great from the first time I met with them. And then a lot of times people, you know, schools recruit just like coaches do. And then is it that way when you get there? And it's been amazing, that alignment and commitment to building a championship program has been great.
1: In 44 days, it'll be LSU in Clemson in the Lane Kiffin LSU debut. What a game that'll be. What a show that will be. And what will be the new norm with coaching changes, you feel like, going forward? A roster will be completely overhauled whenever there's a new coach in. More than 50 new players on this year's LSU team. But the Tigers aren't the only team with a new leader in the SEC. John Summerall has taken over at Florida. He compared his situation to Lane's.
5: No two situations are different. Lane and I talked as we were going through it. He's like, you and I are going through the same thing in November. I'm like, no, Lane, we're not. If you leave, you're leaving an SEC school to go to an SEC school. It's a little different. I'm leaving Tulane. But it was challenging to do it. I wouldn't have done it any other way. I may have, on the front end of taking this job, maybe not been at my best every second for Florida, because I wanted to make sure I left Tulane the right way. If any university had told me I couldn't coach in the playoff game, I don't think I'd have taken the job, just because I couldn't leave the team I had coached all year.
1: There's a couple of coaches at new stops, but as for the people's favorite in the SEC, Hugh Myers of Game Night thinks it's the team that Lane Kiffin left.
6: He literally made Ole Miss a team that if you didn't have a dog in the fight, you were like, you know what? I want Ole Miss to win. I mean, like, he made Ole Miss, to me, must-watch TV. He made Trinidad Chambliss, without trying to, one of the biggest names in college football, to the point where we're so fired up that he's back this year, and we're talking about him as potentially, you know, the best returning quarterback in college football, right? I mean, he wrote the storyline for him. So really, honestly, they could tip the cap and say, the way you left us wasn't cool, but the rest of the country really caught on. That's what happens in the playoffs. This year, you know what people are going to do Saturday morning at the barbershop? Hey, Q, put Ole Miss on. Put Ole Miss on, Q. Make sure Ole Miss is on TV. I want to see what that Trinidad guy is going to do. They literally are on the map more than they ever were for outsiders. Not obviously their diehards, but outsiders now are tuning in for Ole Miss.
1: They are must-see TV. Meanwhile, coach and quarterback return rare in college football, but at Texas, with Steve Sarkisian and Arch Manning looking to build off of last season and make another run towards the playoff. After mixed reviews, though, in year one, Arch is poised to improve in year two. Here's the head coach.
7: A year ago, going into the season, Arch Manning wasn't on social media saying, I'm going to be the first pick of the draft.
8: Right.
7: He wasn't on social media saying, I'm going to win the Heisman Trophy. He just worked really hard, and he was a really good teammate. And then when we had some struggles as a team and he had some struggles, everybody almost like they wanted to blame him for not playing good because he didn't fulfill their prophecies of what he was supposed to be. But that didn't change him. All he continued to do was work hard, be a great teammate. I thought his teammates did a great job of supporting him. And when he got on the other side of that adversity and he played great the second half of the season for us, he didn't go on social media and say, see, I told you so, see, I told you so, and he hasn't done that all offseason. All he's continued to do is work really hard, be a great teammate. I think he's evolved to become a better leader than he was at this time last year, but that's what you love about him. He's a real guy. He never plays blame. He never say, I told you so. He just works hard, and we're fortunate to have him.
1: Texas has the third best title odds on DraftKings behind Ohio State and Notre Dame. This is SportsCenter All Night. Chris Lewis here on ESPN Radio. Unfortunate offseason NFL news. Carolina Panthers second-year outside linebacker Nick Skowronson suffered a torn ACL in his right knee during the team's first day of training camp on Thursday. Skowronson, he had an outstanding rookie year. He played in 17 games, 8 starts for Carolina. According to Ian Rappaport of NFL Network, the linebacker is seeking a second opinion on the injury. We go to our opinion man, Damian Woody, on Unsportsmanlike. He gave his take on who he thinks is the best quarterback of the 2024 draft class.
9: Me personally, I would put Drake May first right now. Like, I just think Drake May is a complete package. You know, his deep ball accuracy, his mobility, he's a big quarterback. I would probably give him the slight edge. I think a lot of people forgot how good of a season Jaden Daniels had his rookie year. I mean, he had the best rookie season in the history of the National Football League. He single-handedly carried a Commanders team that, let's be honest, had no business being in the NFC Championship game. I think he's going to bounce back in a major way this year, and he could easily be that number one guy, you know, on their list.
1: And, of course, Caleb Williams is also in that discussion, which makes it a fun talking point. But Woody, he's known for keeping it real, which is why he's wondering why the Cowboys are getting Super Bowl hype.
9: I wouldn't go that far as the Dallas Cowboys. I do like the Dallas Cowboys. I like them to win the NFC East this year. I always say there's levels to this. I don't put the Dallas Cowboys on the level of the Los Angeles Rams. I think the Seattle Seahawks is going to be there, even though they lost a couple pieces. We got to take steps when it comes to the Dallas Cowboys. Can we see you make the playoff? Can we see you win the division? Can you win a playoff game before we start talking about, you know, being on the level of the Los Angeles Rams or the defending Super Bowl champions?
1: There's levels to this, and the Cowboys haven't proven yet that they are at that Super Bowl level, but you don't have to prove it until you do it. So we'll see if Dallas has that next step. They open their season on Sunday Night Football against the Giants. It's safe to say Stephen A. Smith does not have much faith in the Giants from First Take.
10: The Giants, the only reason they don't have any explaining to do for giving John Harbaugh, booted out of Baltimore, a 5-year, $100 million deal, making him one of the highest paid coaches in the National Football League at $20 million per year. Not only giving him that contract, but bypassing the traditional obligation of a coach having to answer to the GM, Joe Schoen, because he gets to answer directly to ownership and bypass the GM. That comes with his new contract with the New York Giants. He does not answer to the GM. He answers to ownership only. The only reason this happened, because this speaks to the desperation of a once proud New York Giants franchise that has become a laughingstock of the National Football League. They are an absolute joke. And that is why John Harbaugh looks silly, caught on camera, trying to motivate these players, talking about the New York Giants. Now, where would I get such a thing from? CC just alluded to it. 46 blown fourth quarter leads since 2008, second most in the league. By the way, the previous 7 or 8 years you had Lamar Jackson as your quarterback. That would be number one. From a generic or a macro perspective, rather, let's go a little bit more home, where you take into account the New York Giants and what they have done since winning the Super Bowl in 2011. Let's break it down, CC. 0 division titles, 1 double-digit win, which was in 2016. 1 double-digit win in 14 years. 11 losing seasons in the last 14 years. A winning percentage of 36.5, which is the fourth worst in the NFL. Only the Jets, the Jaguars, and the Cleveland Browns have been worse. Only 2 playoff appearances since 2011. Mm. Only 1 playoff win since 2011. 25 teams have more postseason wins during that period. Okay? And by the way, Harbaugh, their new coach, is their 8th coach since 2011. 8! 2 interims. 8 new head coach. 8! And their 3rd general manager. You can't make this up.
1: That was a lot of numbers that painted a pretty poor picture on one of the usually perennial flagship teams of the NFL. Giants have some work to do. But from New York football to New York basketball, the defending and 2-time 3-point champion Sabrina Ionescu wanted to set the record straight on being left out of this year's contest. It had been rumored that the Liberty guard turned down an invite to the event in Chicago. Sabrina explained that that wasn't the case.
8: I saw that yesterday. I guess you can't really, at least personally, I can't decline an offer I never got officially invited to. So I was pretty surprised to see that. Never got invited. And obviously that's, you know, whether it's against Steph Curry or, you know, in the W, I always go out and try and beat my record every single time I've gone out. So, yeah, I mean, I just kind of wanted to set the record straight. That was just false, but I'm really excited for the participants in it. And obviously there's going to be a new winner, so I'm excited to see who wins.
1: I like how she phrased it in her competitiveness, because we know how competitive she is. As she highlighted there, she's not only familiar with WNBA All-Star Weekend, she participated in that historic NBA versus WNBA Stephen versus Sabrina shootout when she took on Stephen Curry at the 2024 NBA All-Star Weekend. But coming up next, WNBA reporter Annie Costabile dishes on the league's hot topics. This is SportsCenter All Night on ESPN Radio.
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1: The WNBA has hit the All-Star break with the game itself taking place this weekend in Chicago. Gives the perfect opportunity to reset and evaluate some of the noteworthy storylines. The Athletic WNBA writer Annie Costabile joined Game Night, was asked about how good are the Indiana Fever.
2: When it comes to the Fever, they're as dangerous as Caitlin Clark is. And with every game, it seems like she's finding herself more and more, especially coming off of, you know, a season like last year where she was limited so heavily because of injury. So, I mean, that's a deep squad. Her, Aaliyah Boston, and Kelsey Mitchell, obviously three all-stars. Like, they made it to the semifinals last year without Caitlin Clark. So, very, very tough game in the second half of the season.
1: But the team that's been atop the standings most of the season, the Minnesota Lynx, and their dynamic rookie, Olivia Miles. What makes her so special?
2: Go back, check the receipts. I've been saying she should have gone number one overall the entire time. She's an absolute beast. I think when it comes to kind of like the evolution of the game and this more positionless style of play, Olivia's really an anomaly, as in the sense that she's a true point guard. And I think we're seeing the value of that in a player like her. And it's kind of like interesting to even say that, because obviously there are a lot of great guards in this league. But when you think about like true point guards, I'm thinking about Chelsea Gray, Tisha Panichero, Courtney Vandersloot, and Olivia is up there with them. Even when you look at her passing, it's like she pulls off these magician-like passes that are just like so beautiful to watch. Honestly, I feel so lucky that I just we're going to have years and years, decades to cover of hers. It's like honestly so exciting. I feel spoiled.
1: Miles got a teammate back in the last game, Nafisa Collier. So how does she fit back in with what the Lynx are doing?
2: I mean, I don't think it's going to take much time. She had, 24 points in her debut?
1: Yeah.
2: And she only played, she played less than 25 minutes. Yeah, I don't think it's going to take much time. I think the other part of this is, you know, Fee's been practicing for a bit. And so I think she's begun to establish that chemistry with Olivia Miles, is what I'm trying to say. And so I think getting this game under their belt before the All-Star break was really crucial, because she could see how her body responds and come into the second half of the season again with just even more confidence in her body and where she's at. So I don't think it's going to take much time.
1: A lot of positive storylines with Annie Costabile, the Athletic NBA or WNBA beat writer on Game Night. But we do have to bring up one negative, right? What's been the most surprisingly bad team in the league this year?
2: Phoenix Mercury, man. I don't know that anyone saw this downfall coming, to go from, you know, a finals contender. And obviously they got swept by the Aces, so it's not like it was a close series. But and there were definitely cracks in the team that they had to fix in the offseason, but they didn't. In fact, it got worse with the loss of Satu Sabally. And so I just think that's been, it's a huge failure.
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0: Five.
1: The league best Lynx have had great contributions from sensational rookie guard Olivia Miles. WNBA League Pass.
4: Miles, they clear it out for step back three. Yes! The spectacle with a late statement for the Minnesota Lynx.
5: It was a quiet first half for Olivia Miles, but when they have needed her the most down the stretch here in the fourth, the rookie continues to deliver.
0: Number four.
1: Commissioner's Cup Championship action featured the Liberty Sabrina Ionescu delivering a dagger against the Aces. Prime Video.
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7: Ionescu! Before the game, I asked Sabrina Ionescu to give me one word to describe this rivalry with Las Vegas. She said, thrilling. You don't need extra motivation to play Las Vegas.
0: number three.
1: In a matchup that celebrated the WNBA's first ever matchup 30 years ago, the Sparks Nneka Ogwumike launched a three from downtown to defeat the Liberty on ESPN.
8: 2-point game, 8 seconds to go. Here is Wheeler up the floor. Wheeler with three. Wheeler gives it up. Ogwumike for the win. You bet! You bet! What a fitting finish to the 30th anniversary game! LA with the walk-off win!
0: Number two.
1: Toronto Tempo guard Marina Mabry had a night to remember. She shot her way into WNBA history. Amazon Prime with the call.
9: Come on, Mabry for three.
1: And in Indy, Caitlin Clark etches her name in the record books in a thrilling win over the Storm. 93-5, the Fan.
10: Clark gets it back, halfway through the shot clock, at the logo. Step back, sidestep, three, left wing, good! Caitlin Clark, a Fever franchise record, 41 points. And the Fever lead by three with 38 seconds to go. Timeout, Seattle.
1: Always good to end that with a John Nolan fever pitch with that final call. We shift over to the NFL. Stacey Dales, NFL Network reporter, join the Rich Eisen Show. Tough question about predicting what Deshaun Watson might do this year.
11: Deshaun Watson is an interesting one because he could become, in some respects, the comeback player of the year. Todd Monken's there with him now, yeah. And Todd was a quarterback. He's the head coach. He was brought there to fix their offense. They've had 13 starting quarterbacks since 2020 in Cleveland, which blows away the league. For whatever you think about Deshaun Watson, look at him as a football player right now. I think he's had a really good offseason. I think you've seen signs of his legs again. You know, back-to-back Achilles ruptures to the same foot.
12: That's tough.
11: He hasn't played since January 25.
1: Well, speaking of the NFL flow, Jason McCourty on Unsportsmanlike, good question about Jalen Hurts, talking about what he can do instead of what he can't.
13: You think about the way we talk about Jalen Hurts. Not only was he a Super Bowl MVP, the year they lost the Super Bowl, he was the runner-up to the MVP to Patrick Mahomes. Like, he has done some amazing things in our league, and he continues to, like Nick Sirianni, just win games. But all we talk about with Jalen Hurts is what he can't do. Like, the offense can't have motion because he can't handle it. They don't go under center because he can't do it. They can't throw the ball in the middle of the field because he can't do it. So I think from that standpoint, someone that has had that much success to focus so much on what he can't do would be like, as we watch Brady, like, well, he can't run fast, like, but the guy is throwing the ball all over the field and winning games time after time.
1: Without A.J. Brown this year, a new challenge. Coming up next, what is the latest with the Tigers and Tarek Skubal? That's coming up. This is Sports Center All Night right here on ESPN Radio.
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